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3: 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I want you to sing it, okay?
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1: 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When LaTanya Foreman was 12, her mother died tragically, and she was sent to a group home.
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2: 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It was always somebody along the way that reached out.
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Inspirations across America, here and now in Black America. 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
4: This is Ed Gray. 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Ancient wisdom warned that people can be destroyed not by malice, but by lack of understanding. 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Knowledge isn't about being smarter than others, it's about understanding consequences, limits, and complexity. When confidence outpaces understanding, mistakes don't just happen, they multiply. The solution isn't silence, it's humility and learning. I'm Ed Gray. Elevate your thoughts.
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0: This is Reverend Kevin Cox Jr., chaplain at Rust College, with our moment of meditation and inspiration on WURC. Put your heart, mind, and soul into every small act. This is the secret of success. Luke chapter 16, verse 10 states, "One who is faithful in very little is also faithful in much, and one who is dishonest in very little is dishonest in much." Never take for granted that it's the small things in life that makes the biggest difference. Whether you already have an established mansion or you're building from the ground up, it's when we take care of the little things that we can be trusted to handle greater. This is Reverend Kevin Cox Jr., chaplain at Rust College, with our moment of meditation and inspiration on WURC.
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The Freedom Parade will begin at 1 p.m. There will be food trucks, cotton candy, and face painting for the kids, plus live entertainment, live performances including Bird Williams, and many more. The guest speaker will be Ronald Cortez Hurd, a.k.a. Brother Ron the Artivist. Let's celebrate the Day of Freedom. For more information, contact Rolanda Lester at 662-544-1027. This program is provided by the 2026 Juneteenth Celebration, Saturday, June 20th from 2 p.m. to 6 p.m. at the Holly Springs Historic Courthouse, located on the square. The Freedom Parade will begin at 1 p.m. There will be food trucks, cotton candy, and face painting for the kids, plus live entertainment, live performances including Bird Williams, and many more. The guest speaker will be Ronald Cortez Hurd, a.k.a. Brother Ron the Artivist. Let's celebrate the Day of Freedom. For more information, contact Rolanda Lester at 662-544-1027.

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0: Come on, say that.
1: In the power of your name.
0: What does it do?

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1: Strength like no other.
0: Father, I feel your presence in this room. 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Now let's take the roof off of this place. I need you to lift your voices and declare it.

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4: 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In this Bailey Baby Blues Week on Blues Time and City, J1 is talking being a dad. Late great Freddie King is performing one of his past performances live. And yes, we'll play the best in blues and southern soul just for dear old dad. Join me on Rosine Bailey for Blues Time in the City. Coming up this Father's Day weekend right here.
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7: 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Don't miss your chance to see our magnificent trio of permanent displays.

we're going to give him the fruit of your lips in this moment. We just want to be where you are today, God.

That is a profound truth that you have to remember sooner or later. Yeah. Somebody should just do like that for just a minute and say, it's about to turn around. It's about to turn around. I'm not going to get frustrated about my present circumstance. I'm not going to trip out.

down and be seen. It won't always be like this. 'Cause the Lord.

Because the Lord will perfect that concern.

0: My name is Willie Tate Jr., a student at Rust College from Memphis, Tennessee. I am a mass communications major at Rust College. Are you interested in a rewarding career in radio or television production? You should seek more information from the Division of Humanities. 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Whether it's television or radio production, we have the state-of-the-art production rooms for radio and television. 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

0: for that issue is expected to be the most complicated and difficult to resolve. Greg Myrie, NPR News.
1: British Prime Minister Keir Starmer has resigned as head of the ruling Labour Party. That paves the way for the United Kingdom to get its seventh prime minister in about a decade. After winning a landslide majority 2 years ago, Starmer's approval ratings have slumped to a historic low, as NPR's Lauren Freyer reports from London.
2: At a lectern outside 10 Downing Street, Starmer resigned in a tearful speech, paying tribute
3: to my fantastic wife, Vic, who's been a rock by my side through good times and bad.
2: Paul Shaw Starmer failed to connect with voters and deliver palpable change after budget cuts under the Conservatives. He'll stay on as caretaker until his centre-left Labour Party chooses a new Prime Minister. Nominations begin July 9th. The lead contender is Andy Burnham, the popular outgoing mayor of Manchester, England. Lauren Fire, NPR News, London.
1: Long-time Federal Reserve Chairman Alan Greenspan has died, according to a statement from his wife, NBC News correspondent Andrea Mitchell. Greenspan was 100 years old. NPR Scott Horsley reports Greenspan led the central bank for nearly two decades through some of the longest economic booms in U.S. history.
4: Greenspan was the rare celebrity among central bankers, featured not only on the business pages but on the cover of popular magazines. A word from Greenspan could move financial markets, an outcome he generally tried to avoid by speaking a nearly indecipherable dialect known as Fed speak. In the 1990s, Greenspan kept interest rates down even as unemployment fell to historically low levels, prolonging the economic expansion. A libertarian, Greenspan resisted calls for stricter bank regulation. Critics say that contributed to the financial meltdown in 2008, 2 years after Greenspan retired as leader of the central bank. Scott Horsley, NPR News, Washington.
1: This is NPR. Summer job postings have surged this year, according to the jobs site ZipRecruiter. That is NPR's Andrea Hsu reports. That does not necessarily mean more jobs for teenagers or recent college graduates.
5: Summer job hiring reached a peak in mid-May, according to ZipRecruiter. Postings were up a whopping 82% from a year ago. And wages are up, too, having grown 4.3% from the same time last year. Summer jobs now pay an average of nearly $22 an hour, with far higher wages on the coasts than in the middle of the country. At the same time, unemployment among teens and recent college grads remains elevated. ZipRecruiter says that's an indication that there's a lot of competition for seasonal jobs from more experienced workers who want temporary or part-time roles. Andrea Hsu, NPR News.
1: The iron fire in central Utah continues to burn. It has scorched more than 30 square miles, and none of it is contained. There are concerns about the nearby Utah city of Eureka. The historic mining town is about an hour and a half south of Salt Lake City. There are no reports of any homes in Eureka burning. There are several reports of wildfires in the state of Utah. California Governor Gavin Newsom has declared a state of emergency over a smoldering warehouse fire in Los Angeles. The declaration provides more money to firefighters watching over the warehouse blaze. It is mostly extinguished, but there are embers, and the smoke has forced some public schools to move students to alternative sites. I'm Corva Coleman, NPR News.
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0: Coleman from NPR News in Washington. I'm Corva Coleman. Vice President Vance says Iranian officials have agreed to allow inspectors from the International Atomic Energy Agency back into their country. Vance spoke about a summit in Switzerland. As NPR's Rob Schmitz reports, Iran has yet to confirm the news.
1: Vance said the U.S. and its negotiating team made what he called major progress while finalizing a peace deal with Iran. He said Iran has agreed to allow inspectors with the IAEA back into the country, which he called the first step in ending Iran's nuclear weapons program.

0: the conflict in Lebanon. The discussions were strained by President Trump's removal of threats against Iran. Rob Schmitz, NPR News, Berlin.
1: Russian authorities say Ukrainian drone strikes in the annexed region of Crimea have killed 5 people and injured more than 24 others. Ukraine is attacking the territory Russia seized in 2014, years before its full-scale invasion of Ukraine. NPR's Travis Mains reports.
2: At least one of the reported deaths occurred when drones attacked a fireboat crossing from the Russian mainland. Yet the Moscow-backed governor of Crimea, Sergei Aksyonov, offered more details about the other fatalities or the Ukrainian attack itself. Instead, he announced gas stations would suspend all sales of petrol, with only key state agencies accepted, the result of months of Ukrainian attacks on energy infrastructure and supply lines running into the peninsula. Ukrainian President Volodymyr Zelensky confirmed the latest attack and said his forces hit military and energy targets. Zelensky also called the strikes long-range sanctions, a Ukrainian euphemism for any damage inflicted on Russia's military capabilities. Charles Means, NPR News, Moscow.
1: Forecasters have put up heat advisories from central Texas to southern New Mexico. There are excessive heat watches posted for parts of California and Arizona today. Officials at the Grand Canyon are reporting 3 heat-related deaths within the last week and a half. NPR's Amy Hill reports.
3: All 3 of the recent deaths happened on trails down the canyon, officials say, before rescuers could reach them.
4: The temperature change really catches people off guard.
3: Jacob Lewandowski is a meteorologist with the Flagstaff Office of the National Weather Service. He says temperatures can rise 20 degrees or more as hikers descend thousands of feet. This week, it could reach 112 degrees at the bottom.
4: And so it can become very, very dangerous and even deadly very quickly.
3: Park officials advise avoiding these hikes during the hottest time of day at the hottest time of year. Every year, more than 300 people require rescue at the Grand Canyon. Out of more than 4 million annual visitors to one of the world's top tourist destinations. Amy Held, NPR News. 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
1: Former Federal Reserve Chair Alan Greenspan has died, according to a statement from his wife. Greenspan was 100 years old. He led the Federal Reserve for nearly 2 decades and was celebrated for keeping interest rates low. Critics say Greenspan's resistance to bank regulation contributed to the financial meltdown of 2008. President Trump says the Lincoln Memorial Reflecting Pool in Washington, D.C. may need to be drained again. As NPR's Rachel Treisman reports, chunks of its new blue coating have peeled off, and algae has turned the pool's blue water to green.
5: Trump wrote on social media that multiple people were arrested for vandalism, including slicing a 250-foot gash in the pool's newly repainted facade. But aquatic specialist Steve Grimmel says that would be hard to do, given the strength of the coating.
6: If it's securely bonded to the substrate, that stuff is darn near impenetrable.
5: He says there are other reasons the paint could be peeling off, from dust to humidity to contamination. Trump says repairs will be done as quickly as possible, with less than 2 weeks to go until the 4th of July. Rachel Treisman, NPR News.
1: There are primary elections in 3 states tomorrow, Maryland, New York, and Utah. South Carolina will have a runoff vote. This is for the Republican gubernatorial nomination. President Trump initially endorsed South Carolina Lieutenant Governor Pamela Everett for the job, but over the weekend, Trump also endorsed her competitor, South Carolina Attorney General Alan Wilson. Trump wrote online he had hoped both would make it to the runoff. 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

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Just say, what you say?

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And second was that jackrabbit. He wasn't too far, far behind. But they tell me it took them a turtle, took him more than a little while.

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0: And your heart just keep on singing.
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0: Listen, and if somebody asks you,

I love your name, Jesus. Glory, hallelujah. For the rest of my life, Jesus, you'll be the reason.

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The Freedom Parade will begin at 1 p.m. There will be food trucks, cotton candy, and face painting for the kids, plus live entertainment, live performances including Bird Williams, and many more. The guest speaker will be Ronald Cortez Hurd, a.k.a. Brother Ron the Artivist. Let's celebrate the Day of Freedom. For more information, contact Rolanda Lester at 662-544-1027.

0: reporting from NPR News in Washington, I'm Corva Coleman. Vice President Vance has concluded the first round of high-level talks with Iranian officials in Switzerland. The mediators are Pakistan and Qatar. Officials from these two countries say technical teams from Iran and the U.S. will go on talking about the details of the preliminary agreement. NPR's Ayo Batrava has more.
1: Mediators say technical talks on Iran's nuclear program and U.S. sanctions are continuing through the week in Switzerland in order to reach a final deal within 60 days. They say the U.S. and Iran also agreed to create a, quote, deconfliction cell to ensure a ceasefire in Lebanon holds. This comes after high-level talks concluded in Switzerland in what mediators say was a, quote, positive and constructive atmosphere. Those talks almost didn't happen. Iran's delegation refused to meet Vance due to Israeli attacks on southern Lebanon. Iran then said it was closing the Strait of Hormuz, and President Trump threatened the U.S. could resume attacks on Iran. But by Sunday, the two sides were sitting down for talks, and there were no new attacks between Iran-backed Hezbollah and Israel in Lebanon. Ayo Batrava, NPR News, Dubai.
0: British Prime Minister Keir Starmer is resigning as head of the Labour Party, effectively stepping down as Prime Minister as well. He says he'll stay on as

0: said today he intends to run for Labour Party leader. If he wins, he'll also become Britain's new Prime Minister. MPR's Lauren Freyer says his policies are not that substantially different from Starmer's.
1: Is Sam Morris sort of folksy, able to connect with voters in a way that Starmer did not? Perhaps slightly to the left of Starmer, more likely to sort of robustly defend a welfare state. But he will face the same headwinds, you know, rising global energy prices, strained public finances. So in a way, this is a change in personality at the top rather than policy.
0: And NPR's Lauren Freyer reporting. Stocks opened higher this morning on a day when investors are remembering the late Alan Greenspan. NPR's Scott Horsley reports he died this morning at his home in Washington at the age of 100.
2: The Federal Reserve said in a statement today that Greenspan's nearly two decades at the helm of the central bank was marked by periods of significant economic expansion as well as periods of considerable stress. Former colleagues say Greenspan brought rigorous analytical discipline to monetary policymaking and helped establish the credibility that remains one of the Federal Reserve's most important assets. Greenspan was an acolyte of the libertarian Ayn Rand and a reluctant regulator who believed bankers' self-interest would prevent them from excessive risk. He acknowledged the shortcomings of that hands-off approach only after risky behavior produced the Great Financial Crisis 2 years after he left the Fed in 2006. Scott Horsley, NPR News, Washington.
0: You're listening to NPR. Elon Musk's company SpaceX could soon end up in your retirement funds. The company's stock is up more than 23% since going public earlier this month. Some investment firms have changed their rules to let big tech companies join popular stock market index lists early. NPR Stephen Bissana explains.
3: Normally, a new public company like SpaceX has to wait months or years to get into popular indexes, basically a list of differently rated stocks that retirement accounts often invest in. But a couple of groups that run these lists change their rules to add large IPOs much faster. SpaceX is going to be added to the NASDAQ 100 in a few weeks. That's left some personal investors concerned firms are changing rules to favor large companies. Both AI companies Anthropic and OpenAI are expected to have their own IPOs this year. Not all indexes change their rules. SpaceX still has to wait at least a year to join the S&P 500 and must prove profitability. Stephen Masaha, NPR News.
0: The Los Angeles Unified School District says its superintendent, Alberto Carvalho, has resigned. He's been on administrative leave for 4 months since the FBI searched his home and office. The LA searches are reported to be linked to a company that created a chatbot for the city's students, but the AI project only lasted a short time. In March, Carvalho released a statement declaring his innocence. The Iron Fire in central Utah continues to burn. It has scorched more than 30 square miles and none of it is contained. There are concerns about the nearby town of Eureka. 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

0: everybody there wants you to succeed and is rooting for you. 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
3: Newsom, man, let me talk to you for a minute. 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I know you're going through some things. 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But you got to know that

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0: yeah.
1: Faith, hope, and love. Satan comes now to twist and to tangle into doubt, fear, and unbelief. But we came to declare that God has already proven himself to us. So you can't make me doubt him now.
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1: 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All proceeds to benefit the Rust College Mass Communications Department.

Support for this program is provided by the 2026 Juneteenth Celebration. Saturday, June 20th from 2 p.m. to 6 p.m. at the Holly Springs Historic Courthouse, located on the square. The Freedom Parade will begin at 1 p.m. There will be food trucks, cotton candy, and face painting for the kids. Plus, live entertainment, live performances including Bird Williams, and many more. The guest speaker will be Ronald Cortez Hurd, a.k.a. Brother Ron the Artivist. Let's celebrate the Day of Freedom. For more information, contact Rolanda Lester at 662-544-1027.

0: Friday from NPR News in Washington. I'm Corva Coleman. A new order from the U.S. Supreme Court has further weakened the Federal Voting Rights Act in seven states, mainly in the Midwest. NPR's Hansi Lo Wang reports the order comes out of a case about the landmark law's protections for disabled voters and voters who are unable to read or write.
1: The Supreme Court is leading in place a lower court ruling which strikes down a key tool for protecting voters with a disability or an inability to read or write. The ruling applies to Arkansas, Iowa, Minnesota, Missouri, Nebraska, North Dakota, and South Dakota. Across the country, lawsuits by voters and advocacy groups have been the main way of enforcing the Voting Rights Act's protections for voters with a disability or inability to read or write. The last year, a ruling by a federal appeals panel agreed with a novel argument by Republican state officials in Arkansas that only the U.S. Attorney General has a right to sue to enforce that

0: the discrimination and redistricting. And Zimmerman in Pierre is Washington.
1: Vice President Vance is returning to the U.S. after holding the first high-level direct talks with Iranian representatives in Switzerland. The U.S. and Iran have agreed to set up a working group focused on the war in Lebanon. And Bears Gordon Murray says UN peacekeepers report there was no recorded shooting yesterday between Israel and Hezbollah fighters in Lebanon.
2: There was very heavy fighting Friday and Saturday. Israeli troops remain miles inside southern Lebanon. The Israeli leader, Benjamin Netanyahu, says Israel will keep troops there for as long as it takes, he says, to protect northern Israel. Hezbollah is also defiant, saying the war will not be settled until Israeli troops leave Lebanon.
1: NPR's Greg Manley reporting. Pope Leo has made an urgent appeal to government

0: The international system, Leo said, is becoming disorderly and conflict-ridden and imbued by a prevailing sense of mistrust. He told the staff of the UN's World Food Programme in Rome that while aid and development projects become ensnared by politics and bureaucracy, weapons do not.
1: In effect, conflicts are fed more readily than people are nourished.
0: Pope Leo spoke of WFP's mission as essential to preventing humanitarian crises from deteriorating into irreversible collapse. In an era where agencies like WFP have seen budgets drastically slashed, he pressed governments to cut red tape and tear down the barriers that prevent aid from reaching those in need. Ruth Sherlock, NPR News.
2: You're listening to NPR. Former Federal Reserve Chair Alan Greenspan has died, according to a statement from his wife. Greenspan was 100 years old. He led the Federal Reserve for nearly two decades and was celebrated for keeping interest rates low. But critics said Greenspan's resistance to bank regulation contributed to the financial meltdown of 2008. Blood tests that are under development and getting better at screening for multiple cancers. NPR's Yuki Noguchi explains that the Food and Drug Administration could approve the first such blood test around the end of the year.
3: Screening is common in the U.S. for a handful of cancers like breast, colon, and cervical. But recent research in the Journal of Clinical Oncology on patients in the U.K. showed blood tests that can detect cancer markers can help catch disease earlier. Megan Hall heads medical affairs for GRAIL, the company that makes the test used in the study.
4: So it's a real fundamental shift in how we think about cancer screening. Instead of screening for individual cancers, we can now screen an individual for multiple cancers simultaneously.
3: She says such tests, currently under regulatory review, could help improve survival rates. Yuki Noguchi, NPR News.
2: Weather forecasters have put up heat advisories from central Texas to southern New Mexico today. There are excessive heat watches posted for parts of California and Arizona. It could reach 114 degrees today in Phoenix. I'm Corva Coleman, NPR News in Washington.
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1: Listen, just the other day, a question came my way. 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He said, to lose your composure, that's undignified exposure.

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He said, look, I even got tickets to the game next week. 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You're getting too excited. 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
1: From glory.
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2: That's J1, and this Baila Baby Blues Week on Blues Time in the City. 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Late great Freddie King is performing one of his past performances live. 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Join me on Rosine Bailey for Blues Time in the City. 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
1: It was around 2016. I was in St. Louis at a Secure World conference, and I was on a panel, you know, speaking about different things in identity and access management. And as I came off the panel, people were, you know, coming up and, you know, talking to the speakers. And there was this gentleman there. He was an older gentleman, probably about 50, early 50s. And as he came to talk to me, he was just like, he was a man, young man, I'm so proud of you. I've been in this field now for 10 years. I switched on late in life. He goes, and I don't see enough of us, you know, up there. He goes, but to see you up there, speaking the way you speak, being so knowledgeable, you know, controlling the stage. And he starts tearing up. He goes, man, it brings me a lot of joy. It gives me hope that, you know, there's more of us that can do something in this stage. He goes, what you did up there was just powerful, man. Just to be able to see you up there, you know, did my heart well. And that really just kind of stuck with me. I mean, up until that point in my career, I've been going to work. I've been doing my things. And I've been having success, but it was just kind of like, you know, I'm just out, you know, trying to do what's best for me.
2: David Lee, Chief Evangelist and Visionary for Tech Diversity, co-founder and president of On the Corner Media Group, and author of The Only One in the Room. According to research, only 8% out of 9.2 million technology workers and 3% of executives in this country tech industry were cited as African American. These findings reveal more work needs to be done to improve areas like hiring, recruitment, retention, and providing more resources to help African American close the talent gap in the multi-trillion dollar industry. Addressing the barriers African Americans face require proactive solutions that build bridges, not walls. Collaborative initiatives like partnerships between tech giants and historically black colleges and universities, HBCUs, hold immense potential. I'm John L. Hansen, Jr., and welcome to another edition of In Black America. On this week's program, the underrepresentation of African Americans in the tech industry with David Lee, In Black America.
1: We need to do more to make sure that we're creating, both from a pipeline perspective, better opportunities for more people of color to get into the tech space. We complain a lot about in the tech space about there's not enough, there's, you know, all these jobs, none of the people to fill them, but we keep looking at the same pool. We want to go to MIT and Stanford, and I'm knocking any of these universities, but it's like, we think that's the only place where we can find this talent. And there's so much work to be done that there's wide array of places to go. And so the main thing that I want to address is, one, make sure we get more diverse teams. And it's becoming more and more important now because of where we're going with technology. You know, we look at things like using facial recognition and AI programs for things such as in policing. And when you do things like that, it's been proven a number of times that a lot of these proofing algorithms struggle when it comes to people with melanated skin.
2: Though technology is among the most profitable sectors globally, the industry has not shown much growth in African Americans' prosperity. Research shows only 8% out of 9.2 million technology workers and 3% of executives in the U.S. tech industry were cited as African Americans. It's projected that African American households by 2030 are expected to endure a collective loss of over $350 billion in lost wages from tech jobs. That dollar figure purportedly equals roughly one-tenth of African Americans' overall wealth as of 2023. Closing the tech talent gap would do much to close the African American wage gap, build strong communities, and unleash the full potential of the American dream. David Lee spent 2 decades at Akota. Now he spends his time in cybersecurity and highlighting the need for greater representation in the tech industry.
1: Life was good back then. At that time, that was in the Inland Empire. They now call it the IE. Mm-hmm. And it wasn't what it was today. But typical suburban California, you know, growing up with my good friends, who became my good friends, playing football, going to high school out there. It was interesting just being away, originally growing up in L.A. We moved out to the suburbs, out in the IE, to kind of get away from everything that was going on in L.A. at that time. So it was a little different because it was a little isolating. Wasn't a lot of people out there. Wasn't a lot of black people out there at that time. But by the time I got out there, about age 13, by the time I graduated, started to see the black community grow a little bit more. But, you know, I think like most people who look on there, their childhood, their teenage years, I mean, it was one of the best times of my life. I really enjoyed it.
2: Brothers and sisters?
1: Brothers and sisters, yeah. I have one older brother, 2 older sisters. I am the youngest of 4 by about 10 years is the closest age gap between us. So I have that weird thing of I have siblings, but I kind of grew up as an only child because by the time I was old enough, most of my older brothers and sisters were already out the house, of course. So, you know, they was like, he gets everything. And I was like, well, I just, you know,
3: followed in y'all's footsteps or didn't follow in y'all's footsteps, learned from y'all's mistakes, and then I just did what y'all didn't do.
2: So what were some of your favorite subjects growing up?
3: Growing up, favorite subject for the longest time was math, till about like calculus and trigonometry, and then that changed. I don't like this anymore. But math was number one. Anything around reading comprehension. I love to read history. I read a lot of books as a child. I still read a lot of books now. So those two things were my favorite subjects. So reading comprehension, history, and then math.
2: One would not have expected that you attended North Carolina A&T. Why so?
3: Why I attended North Carolina A&T? They actually recruited me to play football. And I didn't know anything about HBCUs growing up in California. That wasn't a big thing. So I got the letter, and I was like, what is this? This is amazing. And they sent me some, you know, brochures, and I'm flipping through the brochures, and all of a sudden I'm in my room, and I'm like, Mom. And she was like, what's going on? And I'm like, did you know that many schools that only black people can go to? I was like, is this legal? I was like, well, we can do this? And I was like, I got to check this out, right? And so, you know, I was talking to the team about, you know, football, but then we went out for a visit. And man, the moment we landed in Greensboro, North Carolina, and we was on that campus, for me, like, I felt it. And I know that sounds a little corny, but I just walk around that campus, you know, seeing the Greensboro Four, hearing the stories about that, seeing McNair Hall, like, I just kind of felt it. And I was like, you know, even my mom was like, this is where you need to be. And so that really settled it, man, just being able to finally, first time in my life, be going to a place where not only am I getting educated, but I'm just around nothing but people that look like me, that talk like me, being able to have like regular conversations with the teachers in a way that like we could relate and respond. And so it was awesome. The football thing didn't work out, but you know, that was the most part of it, was just getting that education, getting those connections. And I still have friends that I met there to this day for over 20 years. You know, we've become like family. So it's been a big part of my life.
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3: My experience was, of course I'm biased, my experience was fantastic. I mean, obviously the first year for me was shocking, right? Here's a kid moving from California, going clear across the country to North Carolina, and, you know, it was a shock, right? Everything from the culture to the accents, all those good things. But then getting there, really that connection with the students, seeing, you know, other black students. We were studying to be engineers, we were studying to be nurses, going into business, connecting with the teachers who were there and how they were giving back. And so it was just at every single aspect I had support from, again, from people that looked like me, and that connection and that kind of family appeal to it, to where I kind of always say it's kind of like, you know, how you are with your cousins. Like, you know, I can talk about my cousin, but you can't talk about my cousin. And that's how it was with, like, all the HBCUs, right? So even when I met people from, you know, Howard or Hampton, right? And we would, you know, talk trash to each other, but we all knew it was just, we all shared this thing. Like, we were all going to HBCUs and all of us really rooting for each other. As much as there might have been rivalries, we were still rooting for each other. And it meant so much more when I came out, because after that 4 years, then coming back out into corporate America and realizing, like, okay, well, this is real life, right? I'm not always going to be surrounded by my people. And from there, hence why I wrote in the book, right, a lot of times I'm the only one in the room. And so having that 4 years of just connection and love and support has just been awesome. And it's something that I want everybody to feel. I even root for, like, my younger cousins now. Like, anybody that's coming up, I try to get them to go take a look at HBCUs. Obviously, I try and get everybody to go to North Carolina A&T. But I just think it's something that every black child, every young black man, young woman should have that opportunity to know that, like, in this world sometimes it feels a lot like people don't want you to succeed. And to have a place where you can go and know that everybody there wants you to succeed and is rooting for you, I think that's very special.
2: So what led you to majoring in computer science?
3: Man, so it was just an affinity for computers. Like, I had a fascination with them. My stepdad, when I was younger, used to build computers all the time. And I was always just kind of fascinated by it, looking at it, like tinkering around with it. And so he was just like, okay, clearly you have an interest in this. So then he took me to Fry's out in California. So Fry's is like, it's like the Walmart of electronics stores. Like, you walk in there, everything's in there, right? And so I lost my mind. I was like, this is crazy. You got all these parts. You can do all these things. So then, you know, he built the computer, showed me how everything worked. And so I never had like a fear of computers. I was like, because I've seen the inside. I know how they come together. So I was just always fascinated with them. So at the time it was coming to college, I was going down, there were two paths I wanted to go down. One was either become a lawyer, because I love to debate, I love to tell stories, I love to argue, as most people would say, or computer science. When I looked at law school and how long I was going to have to be in college, I was like, you know, I think I'm going to go computer science. This is only 4 years, and law school is going to be like 8. I'm good. And the rest is kind of history from there. But I love that I learned how to program, and just that aspect of the things, how you can take your creativity and apply it to computing, was just fascinating, and I loved everything about it. First job out of college was working for Lockheed Martin. I got hired as a software engineer, and I was assigned to do some contract work for the federal government. So I worked with a lot of, we'll call it the intelligence community. And so I was just doing programming. I came in and was a junior programmer working with other, senior level programmers and just kind of, fixing bugs and doing different things like that. And it was really cool because I got a chance to get a security clearance, things like that. So my career kind of started, really, I would say like weirdly, right? I'm coming out of college and getting a security clearance. By the time I'm 24, 25, I got a, top secret clearance and doing all this stuff or whatever. So it was definitely a different feeling, but it was cool because I got a chance to solve a lot of complex problems and flex my computing knowledge and learn more things and also solve interesting problems at the same time.
2: Obviously, you were doing well in that endeavor, but when did you decide that you needed to make a change to address some of the issues that you were facing?
3: So it was around 2016. I was in St. Louis at a Secure World conference, and I was on a panel, speaking about different things in identity and access management. And as I came off the panel, people were, coming up and, talking to the speakers. And there was this gentleman there. He was an older gentleman, probably about 50, early 50s. And as he came to talk to me, he was just like, young man, I'm so proud of you. It's, I've been in this field now for 10 years. I switched on late in life. He goes, and I don't see enough of us, up there. He goes, but to see you up there, speaking the way you speak, being so knowledgeable, controlling the stage. And he starts tearing up. He goes, man, it brings me a lot of joy. It gives me hope that, there's more of us that can do something in this stage. He goes, what you did up there was just powerful, man. Just to be able to see you up there, did my heart well. And that really just kind of stuck with me. I mean, up until that point in my career, I've been going to work. I've been doing my things. And I've been having success, but it was just kind of like, I'm just out, trying to do what's best for me. And it was then that I started really noticing, before this became a big thing, that representation matters, that it's important to see people that look like you doing things that you want to do. And so that's when really the drive hit me that, I've got to be doing more than just, serving myself and doing my career. I got to make sure that I'm helping other people, either A, that want to get into this field or that are currently in it, and letting them know that there's more of us here, and that there's somebody there that understands what they're going through, right? And we can be on these stages. We can have these conversations just like everybody else.
2: If you're just joining us, I'm Johnny O'Hanson, Jr., and you're listening to In Black America from KUT Radio. And we're speaking with David Lee, Chief Evangelist and Visionary for Tech Diversity, and also founder and president of On the Corner Media Group. Mr. Lee, what are some of the things that you want to try to address to affect change in the tech industry?
3: One of the biggest things, honestly, is addressing the DEI problem, right? The diversity, equity, inclusion problem. The numbers are just atrocious in tech. And I've done a couple of, conversations about this the last couple of years. I've spoken about this at some conferences. We need to do more to make sure that we're creating, both from a pipeline perspective, better opportunities for more people of color to get into the tech space. We complain a lot about in the tech space about there's not enough, there's all these jobs, not enough people to fill them, but we keep looking at the same pool. We want to go to MIT and Stanford, and I'm not knocking any of these universities, but it's like we think that's the only place where we can find this talent, and there's so much work to be done that there's wide array of places to go. And so the main thing that I want to address is, one, make sure we get more diverse teams, and it's becoming more and more important now because of where we're going with technology. We look at things like using facial recognition and AI programs for things such as in policing. And when you do things like that, it's been proven a number of times that a lot of these proofing algorithms struggle when it comes to people with melanated skin, right? To say it more succinctly, the darker you are, the harder it is for it to recognize the difference between people. there's been reports of people getting misidentified, and therefore now they're getting arrested or charged for something they didn't do simply because the algorithm couldn't tell the difference between one black face and another, right? These are the type of reasons why we need more diverse teams working on these type of things and in these type of fields to not only bring that different perspective, but also make sure that we're creating technology that suits everybody. And also, it just helps the overall, it just helps the black community. I mean, this is, the tech field is one of the most lucrative fields that you can get in, and it's an area where we are sorely behind on because we're not getting access to that capital. So that's one of the things that I really want to focus on and change, and making sure that people understand that DEI is not, and just like affirmative action wasn't, oh, we just want to hire somebody to check a box and we want to put somebody in a position that they don't deserve. No, it's about making sure that when you're creating that pool of talent, you're looking everywhere. You're widening your search, and also you're making sure that your culture, your organization is set up in an equitable manner, that you are doing things in a culture that makes sure you are inclusive of everybody and not just you and your white buddies like it's mostly, because when you look at tech, it is 96%, you know, Caucasian male.
2: When should we start developing this pool of talent? At what level in the educational ladder should particularly African Americans be made aware of these opportunities?
3: my default answer is I want to say everyone, but if I had to pick one, right, and say, listen, start when they're young, right? We got to get more of our kids interested in STEM. I would say right around the ages of around 7 to 10, right? When you start to look at, when I've talked to a lot of my, white colleagues in the space, and I asked them about, you know, when they first get interested and stuff like that, you know, some of these guys were programming at 8, 9 years old. They were messing around with computers, you know, at a very young age and networking and doing different things, right? Because it was fun to them and they had that access. And so, and then that just creates that curiosity and develops that pipeline. And so for us, we need to do the same thing and make sure that our kids are getting involved in, and when I say STEM, you know, science, technology, engineering, math, at that early age. And sometimes it's going to mean, you know, one, you know, making sure the school systems are offering certain things. And if they're not, that means that we've got to do a little bit more. And especially now, because there's so many things out there, YouTube, the Khan Academies of the world, there's so much information, making sure that we're, as parents, as uncles, as cousins, making sure that we're helping them get that access. Maybe they're not getting the school system, okay. That's a different story and a different fight for a different day. But that doesn't mean we can't still get them access to this and get them interested. Make it fun and exciting for them, because as we've seen for the past 2 decades, you know, this tech wave is the future, right? It is the future. It is now the present. It's how we, you know, work on a day-to-day basis. And we should have our kids more involved in that, understanding it, so they can start to widen that pool, and we can stop these companies from using the excuse of, oh, we can't find qualified candidates, right? That's one of the excuses that they like to use. Well, let's make sure that we're increasing that pipeline from a young age.
2: I see a lot of gaming going on. Is this an entree to what you're trying to articulate of being involved in the tech industry, and they don't know that they are already being programmed or already involved in something that could be a future endeavor?
3: Absolutely. I think gaming is, in fact, an associate of mine here in Georgia. He was in cybersecurity. He started an e-gaming center where he teaches or allows the kids to play, you know, online games, but also teaches them cybersecurity. But yeah, absolutely. That is the gaming aspect of, as big as it has now, that is very much an entry point into, you can call it a gateway, if you will, into programming, into technology, right? There's a ton of technology that goes in to creating those games. So I talk to kids all the time, like, if you really enjoy playing games, hey, let's look at how you can create one, right? Hey, and actually now you can get paid just to game, which is awesome. I'm like, telling my mom today, I was born in the wrong freaking, you know, decade, man. Like, I want to get paid to do games. But yeah, absolutely. There, it is definitely a gateway and an entrance for, you know, these kids or even, even young adults, right, to get into the tech field.
2: Are you having conversation with these tech companies that they need to attend some of these HBCUs to form partnerships?
3: Absolutely. Absolutely. That's one of the first things when a lot of companies ask me, well, what can we do to, you know, kind of get a more diverse pool? I'm like, well, number one, like, start doing partnerships with HBCUs, right? Get on the campuses, get relationships there. There are, I mean, tons of qualified engineers, mathematicians, data scientists, at robotics engineers at these HBCUs, I mean, that's step one. And quite honestly, it's the most obvious one and it's the easiest one, which tells me that a lot of the problems that these companies have is just intent. They're not really trying, right? I mean, because if you want to sit here and say, we can't find black candidates for, you know, computer science, I was like, well, have you been to any HBCU? They have computer science programs. There's plenty of kids coming out right there. So yeah, that's definitely the number one thing that I tell these companies is make sure you're partnering with these HBCUs, talk to them, talk to their recruiters, get on campuses, right? That's the I think the easiest and most effective way to widen the pool.
2: What changes have you seen thus far with these tech companies? Are they making a sincere effort to attract more people of color?
3: I would say some are, and it's very few. Most of them are not, if I'm being very honest and transparent. Mm-hmm. They took advantage of the whole 2020 thing and, you know, the George Floyd tragedy that happened, and nobody wanted to seem like, well, it's not like we don't want to seem like we support, so we'll do this and we'll change our logo color and all these things or whatever, but it wasn't intentional, it wasn't genuine. Now, some companies truly are, and they are looking to make sure, they're looking at their hiring practices, they're doing bias training, which I think is a big thing. They realize that we all have bias, and it's okay. Being biased doesn't make you racist. You just need to be aware of your bias and put things in place to make sure that doesn't hamper your activities. So there are some companies that are willing to invest in it, but a majority of them are not, right? They just kind of rolled the 2020 thing to do, and now they just went back to their same old hiring practices, which is we're just going to hire from we know. A lot of hiring in tech space is all network-based. You're going to hire friends or friends of friends or people that you worked with, and again, because of the numbers, most of those pools are homogenous. So it is that they're not doing as much as they could, and it's the reason why, you know, I like to talk about it, I like to write about it, and then I'm constantly finding other people that are talking about it, and we want to keep this front of mind to hold these companies to the fire, to say this is something that you have to actually make an investment in and do.
2: Are colleges and universities the only places where individuals can achieve and obtain this type of talent?
3: Absolutely not. There's boot camps now that are happening. People, you know, it is getting a tech doesn't require a degree anymore. Now, depending on the area that you're going into, that may change. But most of the positions don't need necessarily a degree, but they do need tech skills. And now there's boot camps. There's, again, like I speak to like Khan Academy. There's another one, big online course that I'm not thinking of right now. But there's ways to go and learn and get these skills. And so you can partner with, you know, certain organizations that do boot camps. There's professional organizations like CISSP. For my field, Identity and Access Management, we have ID Pro. There's professional organizations where you can partner with to understand where else can we get more talent. So it's not just universities. There are professional organizations. Organizations that run boot camps and certification programs, that you can also find this talent.
2: When we speak of the tech industry, what are we speaking of? What are the companies? You don't have to name the company, but what are some of the things that make up that particular entity?
3: So when you talk about the tech industry, you're looking at anything that deals with computing or software programming. So those are any company that creates either chips for computers or creates interfaces for computers, so software programs. We hear SaaS, which is software as a service. You also have, you know, you can also look at it manufacturing. Certain manufacturing can consider tech, considering what they're building and how they're going there. So it's become so broad because we use tech just about any and everywhere now. But mostly when you consider tech, most people think of software companies. So a company that either makes a software program or software service that they sell to either consumers or other businesses, in general, that's what most people are going to consider tech.
2: If we're not involved in this particular industry, what type of devastating effect is it going to have on the economic stability of the African American community?
3: I think it's going to have a big one. As we look at, again, like I said, tech is a very lucrative career, and it only kind of goes up from there. And as we've seen, well, maybe not everybody has seen, but over the past couple of years, we've seen some very alarming stats when you look at the overall financial wellness of Black Americans. And, you know, to keep it, you know, straight, it's like we are amongst the lowest. However, as far as like net worth, however, we spend one of the most. Like Black Americans spend over $1 trillion of the GDP within America, but we don't have access to a lot of that capital that's coming in. So as this continues to be a thing and and black net worth goes lower and tech continues to rise, if we're not a part of that, that's income that's not coming into our families, which then not goes into our communities. And so it's something that we just can't ignore anymore in this community. Like, we need to make sure that we're getting involved in this field to make sure that we are providing the income for our families and our communities.
2: Before we run out of time, Mr. Lee, talk to us about the unconscious biases that African-Americans or people of color are facing and you're trying to address with these companies.
3: Part of it is just, I'll give a good example, and when you, I'm going to use an example most people probably relate with, like just names, right? Mm-hmm. You know, in the black community, we name our children different names, right? We don't just name them like David or Tom or things of that nature. You see this in any culture. And one of the biases that a lot of people just don't realize they have is that they'll see a name and they automatically say, well, I don't recognize that. Or in their head, they see a name and they automatically think something else. So they go somewhere else. And so then there's expectations already placed on them just by seeing a name. And that drives how they look at a resume or how they look at certain experience. To give you a very concrete example, and I talk about this in my book, when I was first coming out, my last name is Lee, L-E-E. And so when you just look at my resume, people think I'm Asian. So all of a sudden, they see my name, they see computer science, and so there's these expectations that, oh, man, he's Asian, he's going to be getting math, all these things there. And then they see me, and they're like, oh, you're not what I'm expecting. And so all of a sudden, like, the interview kind of changes. These are things that are biases that people have, and sometimes they just don't realize that they have, that we have to work in changing in the hiring practices. One of the things I tell companies is very easy. Take the names when you're screening the resumes. Just look at the experience. Obviously, you want to get the name if you decide to interview the candidate because you want to call somebody by their name, right? Take the time to learn how to pronounce their name, right? It's okay to just ask somebody at the beginning of the call, like, hey, I just want to make sure I pronounce it right? Because I'm a big proponent of you know, making sure I say somebody's names correctly. Can you tell me how to pronounce your name, right? It's simple things like that that these companies can start to do to make sure that they're, you know, trying to prevent these biases from creeping in into how they hire.
2: David Lee, Chief Evangelist and Visionary for Tech Diversity, co-founder and president of On the Corner Media Group, and author of The Only One in the Room. 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

0: live from NPR News in Washington, I'm Amy Held. High-level peace talks have come to a close in Switzerland, with the U.S. and Iran agreeing to a roadmap to reach a final deal. But the two sides have different accounts about how to get there. Vice President J.D. Vance says Tehran agreed to allow U.N. nuclear inspectors into the country, but Iran's foreign ministry spokesman says they did not negotiate their nuclear program. And when it comes to American voters, they're skeptical, and the majority oppose President Trump's handling of the war he started and is trying to end. NPR's Mara Liasson reports on pushback even within Trump's own base.
1: Trump is struggling to sell it. He is getting criticism from both wings of his own party. There are some in the Make America Great Again MAGA base who are angry that he went to war in the first place. Many of them voted for him because he promised not to get involved in any more foreign wars. And they don't feel like the U.S. has achieved anything of value so far.
0: That's NPR's Mara Liasson reporting. A new order from the Supreme Court has further weakened the federal Voting Rights Act in seven states, mainly in the Midwest. NPR's Hansi Lo Wang reports the order comes out of a case about the landmark law's protections for disabled voters and for voters who are unable to read or write.
2: The Supreme Court is leaving in place a lower court ruling which strikes down a key tool for protecting voters with a disability or an inability to read or write. The ruling applies to Arkansas, Iowa, Minnesota, Missouri, Nebraska, North Dakota, and South Dakota. Across the country, lawsuits by voters and advocacy groups have been the main way of enforcing the Voting Rights Act's protections for voters with a disability or inability to read or write. But last year, a ruling by a federal appeals panel agreed with a novel argument by Republican state officials in Arkansas that only the U.S. Attorney General has a

0: redistricting. On ZWL NPR News, Washington.
1: British Prime Minister Keir Starmer is stepping down. His approval ratings have slumped to a historic low following a landslide win 2 years ago. NPR's Lauren Freyer reports from London the UK is set to get its seventh leader in about a decade. At a lectern outside 10 Downing Street, Starmer resigned in a tearful speech, paying tribute
2: to my fantastic wife, Vic, who's been a rock by my side through good times and bad.
1: Paul Shaw Starmer failed to connect with voters and deliver palpable change after budget cuts under the Conservatives. He'll stay on as caretaker until his centre-left Labour Party chooses a new Prime Minister. Nominations begin July 9th. The lead contender is Andy Burnham, the popular outgoing mayor of Manchester, England. Lauren Fire, NPR News, London. On Wall Street, stocks are mixed. This is NPR News. Clive Davis, one of the most successful and best-known executives in the recording industry, has died, according to a family statement. During a career that spanned five decades, Davis played a key role in superstar success stories. Whitney Houston, Aretha Franklin, and Alicia Keys, also Bruce Springsteen, Pink Floyd, and Aerosmith. He says he developed his music business sense analyzing the Billboard charts. Clive Davis was 94. Many pastors in the U.S. are using artificial intelligence in their work as clergy. NPR's Jason DeRose reports.
3: The evangelical research organization Barna Group finds that only 13% of Protestant pastors say they don't use AI at all in their ministry work. What they do use it for varies. Half of pastors say they turn to AI for brainstorming or generating ideas. A little more than a third say they employ artificial intelligence to research biblical or theological topics, and about a quarter report AI is writing sermons for them. Despite its wide use, 7 in 10 pastors say they approach the technology cautiously, and 4 in 10 say they're conflicted about using artificial intelligence in their ministry. Jason DeRose, NPR News.
1: The Supreme Court has reinstated a murder conviction in the 1979 disappearance of 6-year-old Eitan Peetz. By a 6-3 vote, they granted an appeal from New York prosecutors to undo an appeals court's decision that overturned the guilty verdict against Pedro Hernandez. In an opinion, the justices found federal courts should not second-guess state courts. And you're listening to NPR News.
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3: To get to a good place for the American people.
4: Vance also addressed the possibility of unfreezing Iranian assets, which he said the U.S. and Qatar would manage. Frightdown. More donors. OPN News. The White House.
5: The former mayor of Manchester, England, Andy Burnham, may soon replace British Prime Minister Keir Starmer, who today announced his resignation. Burnham would be the UK's seventh leader in the decade since the British voted to exit the European Union. NPR's Lauren Frey reports.
6: Rome is saved when Rome is ailed, who confronted the high expectations facing Andy Burnham as he was sworn into Parliament.
7: I swear by Almighty God.
6: With the aim of becoming the next Prime Minister. 10 years ago, Britons voted for Brexit, which ultimately shrank their economy and contributed to this revolving door of prime ministers. If the ruling centre-left Labour Party does choose Burnham, it's a change of personality more than policy. He and Starmer share the same party platform. Another contender, former UK Health Secretary Ross Streeting, has thrown his support behind Burnham, who could run uncontested and become prime minister by late July. Lauren Freyer, NPR News, London.
5: Argentine soccer player Lionel Messi broke the record for World Cup goals today. Argentina is the defending World Cup champion. Messi scored twice during today's 2-0 victory over Austria. NPR's Jasmine Garis reports.
8: It was Messi's 17th goal during the World Cup. Then he added an 18th. Messi, his team captain, started off the World Cup with a bang. In the team's first game against Algeria, he scored a hat trick. 3 goals, a rare feat in soccer. During this latest game against Austria, he made the first record-breaking goal during the first half. And then, in the second half, near the end of the match, Messi scored yet another goal, finishing off at 2-0. He's considered one of the best players in soccer history. Jasmine Garst, NPR News, New York.
5: And from Washington, this is NPR News. The last 8 Americans exposed to hantavirus on a cruise ship have left their quarantine facility in Nebraska after 6 weeks. The outbreak killed 3 people. Symptoms of hantavirus have taken as long as 42 days to appear in previous outbreaks. 10 others were allowed to leave earlier under an agreement that they would be closely monitored at home. Blood tests are getting better at screening for cancer. NPR's Yuki Noguchi reports the FDA could approve the first such test this year.
8: Screening is common in the U.S. for a handful of cancers like breast, colon, and cervical. But recent research in the Journal of Clinical Oncology on patients in the U.K. showed blood tests that can detect cancer markers can help catch disease earlier. Megan Hall heads medical affairs for GRAIL, the company that makes the test used in the study.
9: So it's a real fundamental shift in how we think about cancer screening. Instead of screening for individual cancers, we can now screen an individual for multiple cancers simultaneously.
8: She says such tests, currently under regulatory review, could help improve survival rates. Yuki Noguchi, NPR News.
5: The National Guard is patrolling the reflecting pool in Washington, D.C. Contractors have been using chemicals to combat algae and trying to address the peeling American flag blue paint liner, which the administration added ahead of the country's 250th birthday celebrations. President Trump claims there have been multiple arrests for damage to the pool liner. He says the pool might need to be drained again for repairs. This is NPR News.
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I'm your host, Douglas Turner, and on this edition of Return to the Source, I'm going to be shining the jazz spotlight on percussionist Puncho Sanchez and the late vocalist Freddie Cole, plus new music from Eric Alexander and Vincent Herring, Sean Mason, and much, much more. So keep your dial here on your public radio station. When we come back in the first hour, we're going to be shining the jazz spotlight on percussionist Puncho Sanchez.

Welcome back to the first hour of Return to the Source. I'm your host, Douglas Turner, bringing you the very best of the jazz tradition here on your public radio station. And here in the first hour, we're going to be shining the jazz spotlight on percussionist Puncho Sanchez. He was born on October 30th, 1951 in Laredo, Texas. He grew up in Southern California, in fact, exposed to a diverse cross-section of music that included straight-ahead jazz, Latin jazz, and American soul. And of course, he, in the sixth grade, bought a guitar, 50-cent guitar, in hopes of joining a rhythm and blues band that rehearsed across the street from his home. And soon he would be the lead vocalist in that band for 5 years. And when he was in high school, he got a chance to start playing the congas. And of course, he would keep practicing and as much as possible and playing to the music of percussionists like Machito, Tito Puente, and Cal Jader. He would get his first big break in 1975 when he began to play with his idol, vibraphonist Cal Jader, and he would go on to form his own group in 1980. In fact, he would lead his ensemble during the periods when he was on vacation from Cal Jader's band, and he recorded two albums for Discovery Records. And shortly before his death, Cal Jader recommended Puncho Sanchez to the founder of Concord Records, Carl Jefferson, and he would sign Sanchez to a contract with his Concord Picante label. In fact, he went on to make a number of recordings for that label, Grammy Award winning recordings as well. We're going to begin with music from his 1982 recording on Concord Picante. We're going to hear him on the Kenny Dorham composition. This one's called Una Mas on Return to the Source.

You're listening to Return to the Source, and here in the first hour, we're shining a jazz spotlight on percussionist Puncho Sanchez. In fact, we just heard music from his 1994 recording on Concord Picante Records called Para Todos. And we heard him on the Cedar Walton composition Ugetsu, and we started out the set with music from his 1983 recording on Concord Picante called Bien Sabroso, and we heard the Kenny Dorham composition Una Mas, and of course Puncho Sanchez has been recording with Concord Picante for close to 30 years, and his band has included people like Tony Banda on bass, Ramon Banda on the timbales, David Torres on piano, also Scott Martin on saxophone, and a host of others. In fact, his band has been pretty steady throughout the years. We're going to continue with music by Puncho Sanchez. It's from his 1995 recording called Soul Sauce, Memories of Cal Jader, as we said, his mentor and major influence. In fact, we're going to hear him on the tune called I Showed Them on Return to the Source.

nice music by our spotlight artist here in the first hour, Master Conguero Puncho Sanchez. In fact, from his 1995 recording, Soul Sauce, Memories of Cal Jader. We heard him performing the Cal Jader composition, I Showed Them. Of course, featured Puncho Sanchez on congas and percussion. Also, David Torres on piano, Tony Banda on bass, Ramon Banda on timbales, drums, and percussion. Jose Rodriguez on bongos and percussion, Scott Martin on saxophone, Alex Henderson on the trombone, Stan Martin on trumpet, and Ruben Estrada on the vibes. And of course, Puncho Sanchez, as we said before, made a number of outstanding recordings on the Concord Picante label. In fact, we're going to continue with music from his 1998 recording called Afro-Cuban Fantasy. Here he is with the tune called Sambroso on Return to the Source.

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0: new commitments for inspections. The Supreme Court has further weakened the Voting Rights Act in 7 states. NPR's Hansi Lo Wang reports the order comes out of a case about protections for disabled voters and voters who are unable to read or write.
1: The Supreme Court is leading in place a lower court ruling that strikes down a key tool for protecting voters with a disability or an inability to read or write. That ruling applies to Arkansas, Iowa, Minnesota, Missouri, Nebraska, North Dakota, and South Dakota. Across the country, lawsuits by voters and advocacy groups have been the main way of enforcing the Voting Rights Act's protections for voters with a disability or inability to read or write. The last year ruling by a federal appeals panel agreed with a novel argument by Republican state officials in Arkansas that only the U.S. Attorney General has a right to sue to enforce that protection. The Supreme Court has now refused to review the panel's ruling. The move comes about 2 months after the Supreme Court's conservative supermajority weakened the Voting Rights Act's protections against racial discrimination and redistricting. Washington.
0: A federal judge has blocked an attempt by the Trump administration to subpoena Minnesota Democratic Governor Tim Walz and other state officials, calling it an effort to harass and retaliate against them. The administration wanted to investigate whether Walz and other officials obstructed or impeded law enforcement during Trump's immigration crackdown in the Twin Cities. Longtime Federal Reserve Chairman Alan Greenspan died this morning at the age of 100. NPR's Scott Horsley has more.
2: Former colleagues say Greenspan brought rigorous analytical discipline to monetary policymaking and helped establish the credibility that remains one of the Federal Reserve's most important assets. Greenspan was an acolyte of the libertarian Ayn Rand and a reluctant regulator who believed bankers' self-interest would prevent them from excessive risk. He acknowledged the shortcomings of that hands-off approach only after risky behavior produced the great financial crisis 2 years after he left the Fed in 2006. Scott Horsley, NPR News, Washington.
0: U.S. stocks closed mixed today after oil prices eased. This is NPR News. UK voters chose to leave the European Union in the Brexit referendum 10 years ago tomorrow. The vote shattered a half-century project to get closer to the European continent. 52% of the British voted to leave the bloc. It led to the most dramatic shakeup of the UK economy and society since World War II. Russia's war on Ukraine has had broad ecological consequences. Among them are air and water pollution and uncontrolled wildfires. NPR's Nate Rott reports on a new study that finds it's also changed animal behavior.
3: Before Russia's full-scale invasion of Ukraine in early 2022, scientists had set up game cameras in the Chernobyl exclusion zone, a massive area surrounding the site of the 1986 Chernobyl nuclear disaster in northern Ukraine. And with little human interference, wildlife has flourished. Then, during its invasion, Russia moved and staged troops through the area. Fighting occurred, and the game cameras kept recording. Scientists now say the disturbances caused many mammals to change their behaviors. Deer species, red foxes, and moose were all less active during the fighting, especially at night, suggesting that warfare can have broad consequences on ecosystems even after the fighting has stopped. Nate Rott, NPR News.
0: The Transportation Security Administration says there's been an uptick in international travelers discovering and trying to smuggle ranch dressing in their carry-on bags after visiting for the World Cup. The agency cheered on the diplomacy and advised the Superior Convent should be checked on the way home. 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
1: This is Ed Gray. Ignorance doesn't always sound uninformed. 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One of the most dangerous forms of ignorance is not lack of information, but lack of awareness. It's when people don't realize what they don't understand, yet act with certainty anyway. History is filled with examples of confident decisions made without sufficient knowledge and the damage that followed. Ancient wisdom warned that people can be destroyed not by malice, but by lack of understanding. That insight still holds. Knowledge isn't about being smarter than others. It's about understanding consequences, limits, and complexity. When confidence outpaces understanding, mistakes don't just happen, they multiply. The solution isn't silence, it's humility and learning. I'm Ed Gray. Elevate your thoughts.
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1: This is Ed Gray. Faith is not just believing, it's acting on belief. Faith stands for forward action in trusting Him. You don't need the full picture to take the first step. Faith grows in motion. Peter didn't wait for calm waters. He stepped out of the boat. Don't let fear freeze you. Move forward, trusting that God orders your steps even when you cannot see the road ahead. Faith is the bridge between where you are and where God is calling you to be. I'm Ed Gray, author of the book, 40 Days to a Life of Gold. 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And connect with me on TikTok and Instagram at Ed Gray Power Minute. 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

0: Live from NPR News in Washington, I'm Ryland Barton. Vice President J.D. Vance says talks with Iranian officials created a good foundation for a final deal to end the Iran war. Iran says there have been major progress to end Israel's attacks on Lebanon and called the first real test of negotiations. As NPR's Jackie Northam reports, one concession the Trump administration made is to temporarily allow Iran to sell oil on the world market.
1: The Treasury Department lifted oil sanctions on Iran for the next 60 days. This gives Iran a huge economic boost after years of having to sell crude and other petroleum products at cut rates, largely on the black market. The move is part of the interim agreement between the U.S. and Iran that was reached last week. Treasury Secretary Scott Bessent wrote on social media that the oil waivers follow Iran's commitment to open the Strait of Hormuz and to allow international nuclear inspectors back into the country. There have been punitive sanctions on Iranian oil for decades. Exporters there have relied on so-called shadow fleets of oil tankers to move crude, primarily to China. Jackie Northam, NPR News.
0: A federal judge has ruled that a revamped federal tool that states have used in their efforts to identify illegally registered non-citizen voters is unlawful and cannot be used. Plaintiffs argued upgrades to the program aggregated Americans' sensitive personal data in a way that could result in voters being wrongly purged from voter rolls. Hot and windy weather is posing challenges for firefighters in the Southwest. NPR's Kirk Sigler reports one wildfire has forced the evacuation of Eureka, Utah.
2: Authorities say the fire was human-caused and is one of a half-dozen large blazes now burning in Utah, including a smaller but fast-moving fire near the University of Utah that's been kicking up smoke over the Salt Lake area. Utah, like most western states, is coming off its driest and warmest winter on record, as was noted by Governor Spencer Cox.
3: The moisture content inside these trees, the sagebrush, is lower than it's maybe ever been, and that makes it just easily combustible, and we need people to be very careful.
2: Temperatures in the 90s for the next few days will offer little reprieve for Utah and Arizona, where one of the biggest priorities is the Pocket Fire, burning just a few miles to the north of Sedona. Kirk Sigler, NPR News.
0: Argentina's Lionel Messi made World Cup history today. After two goals against Austria, he now owns the all-time World Cup record with 18 goals. NPR's William Jones reports.
4: Messi is widely regarded as the best player of his generation. During his two-decade career, he's been recognized as the world's best player on 8 occasions. He captained Argentina to World Cup glory in Qatar 4 years ago. At 38 years old, this could be Messi's last World Cup. And with Argentina winning today, he'll once again be playing in the knockout stage of a World Cup. William Jones, NPR News.
0: NPR. Mexican President Claudia Sheinbaum says her country is trying to restart oil shipments to Cuba soon, a move that could provide much-needed relief as the island's crises deepen. And given a lack of petroleum, Mexico became a key fuel supplier to Cuba after the U.S. attacked Venezuela in January and halted critical oil shipments. But the shipments were suspended after President Trump threatened tariffs on any country that provides or sells oil to Cuba. Significant numbers of Americans say they're receptive to religious expression in public schools. NPR's Jason DeRose reports on the findings of a new survey from the Pew Research Center.
5: Nearly 8 in 10 U.S. adults say they favor allowing students to voluntarily pray in student-led groups. Strongest support comes from white evangelicals and black Protestants. The Pew poll found that fewer than half, 46%, say public school teachers should be allowed to lead their classes in prayer, and only a very small percentage say those prayers should be required. Pew Research also found that 50% of those polled favor displaying the Ten Commandments in classrooms. Divisions exist along party lines, with more than 7 in 10 Republicans favoring these displays, while about 7 in 10 Democrats oppose them. Jason DeRose, NPR News.
0: The Senate has passed a bipartisan housing bill that aims to bring down home prices and increase the supply. The vote represents one of the most sweeping efforts in recent decades to reduce federal regulations for housing and increase local control. The legislation bans corporate investors from buying single-family homes. U.S. stocks closed mixed today. 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

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The Omoyo here with you. It's 8 minutes past the hour, and this is how we do this every Monday, 6 to 7, bringing to you those exotic music in the New Jersey Jazz right here from across the world, across the oceans, on your cellular case and WURC. 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And the cellular line, 662-484-1277. Let's repeat that again. The cellular line, 662-484-1277. 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So let's keep it locked where you got it from, 88.1 FM.

It's Tempazi Howard. We are more here with you in AJ Jazz from your city of Kingston, WURC. Again, the studio line at 662-484-1277. Of course, this is how we do this every Monday, bringing it to you. On the platter right now from the Aquaria City, Dan Arkenstone, this is called Through the Veil. Let's soak this in to the Verde and Arkansas.

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And this is how we do this every Monday. No Jazz coming right at you. Our studio line is 662-484-1277. Again, the studio line is 662-484-1277. 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Moving from Diane Atkinson to David Atkinson. Of course, husband and wife. And this one is called The North Wind, David Atkinson.

Let's make that 24 past the hour. Do Moyo here with you at 8.1 FM, Ross College Republican Radio. New Age Jazz coming at you every Monday, 6 to 7. By the way, a quick couple of announcements from Ross College Open House and early registration for new students coming up June 24 at 10 a.m. to 3 p.m. Again, you invited. 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Indeed, a bunch of scholarships for those new students who take time to apply. Again, open house and early registration for new students at Ross College, June 24th. We're talking of this coming week, this week, really, on Wednesday. Again, open house and early registration for new students at Ross College. Again, the number to call is 662-252-8000, extension 4059. Let's keep it locked right here at 8.1 FM.

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Again, that's the studio line at 662-484-1277. And if you happen to have any good thing going on in your neck of the woods, feel free to bring it by here. 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

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Debo Moyo here with you. 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Again, keep up with us at wrcfm.org. And you can always reach out to us at 662-484-1277. 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

It's 6:40, the Baba Moyo here with you at 88.1 FM. Of course, from our jazz vocal series, George Benson on the platter, standing together. Yes, indeed, we got everyone, we got to be in unity. Let's listen to this. It's deep, deep, deep. Benson, George, let's stand together.

was George Benson of the blessed memory right there, standing together, taking us to 6:46, let's put it that way. 88.1 FM, New Age Jazz, coming right at you from your Ross College Public Radio, WURC FM.org.

0: My name is Jessica Love from Camden, Mississippi, and here are my reasons for choosing Rust College. When I graduated from high school, my choice of college was never if, but where. As a small town girl, I wanted to belong somewhere where I felt at home and in tune with my spiritual being. When I learned that Rust was affiliated with my church's denomination, things began to hit home immediately. But trust me, this is not why I chose Rust College. Its family environment, religious background, and excellent communications department made it the perfect choice for a small-town girl like me. At Rust, I'm a member of the world-renowned a cappella choir, the Methodist Student Movement, and the E.A. Smith Honor Society. I also had the opportunity of being selected as an ambassador for the Lina H. McCord Black College Fund. 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

Yes, to the top of the hour. Well, Mario here with you, with the jazz, of course, as the clock on the wall telling us it's just a few more minutes. By the way, a quick announcement from Ross College. You invite, particularly for the new students, you invite to open house and early registration June 24th. This Wednesday at 10 a.m. to 3 p.m., you definitely will be able to expose to campus tour and entertainment, educational presentation, media administration and faculty, as well as applying for scholarships. Yes, indeed. Again, for new students, early registration and open house here at Ross College. The number to reach out to 662-252-8000, extension 4059. Again, June 24th, this coming Wednesday, open house and early registration for new students at Ross College, beginning at 10 a.m. Let's take a look right here at 8.1 FM.

Well, listeners, this is going to be it for us today as the clock on the wall kind of counting us out. Until we rendezvous back next Monday, God willing, 6 or 7, Deborah Moyo here with you. Again, by the way, the previous track from our Native American spirit, and that was the song Psycho. Of course, it's always a pleasure bringing New Age Jazz to you. I hope today a compliment has been as pleasurable as I want it to be. A quick announcement again from Ross College, open house and early registration for new students. June 24, this coming Wednesday on the campus of Ross College, again, early registration for new students. We got scholarships, opportunity for you, and campus tours and entertainment, including educational presentation. And you get to meet the prospective administrators and the faculty. You could call this number 662-252-8000, extension 4059 or extension 4044. By the way, on the platter right now from the Zoo Gardens of Eden, this is a barefoot delighting you. It's going to be it for us today again until we rendezvous back next Monday at 8.1 FM. You can always keep up with us 662-484-1277. Deborah Moyo wishing you some peace, love, happiness. Sayonara.